0: Ito ang CARE 104.3 D-Way FM, himpilan ng Far East Broadcasting Company sa Bicolandia, nagpapatuloy sa pag-abot sa buong Bicol Region at kahit saan man sa mundo, sa loob ng 52 taon hanggang marinig ng lahat. 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Let's begin.
1: Now, friends, today, if you have your Bible there, it's 2 Corinthians, the 8th chapter. You will have discovered, if you're reading along with us, and I trust you are, that the subject is now changed. Paul, for the first 7 chapters, talked about the comfort of God. And I trust it's been a blessing to your heart. That is, it's brought comfort to your life. That is help and strength. And to let you know you have a helper today in the Christian life. Now, the natural reaction is to say, well, Paul, tell me more. Paul changes the subject. And in chapter 8, you know what he talks about? Collection for the poor saints at Jerusalem. And he brings us back to earth with a thump, let me tell you, because this subject now has to do with Christian giving. Before it was Christian living. Now it's Christian giving, and this is as vital a part as living. In fact, it's part of that. And I probably, in this section, am going to say something that is going to be a little different, revolutionary to you, but before you push it aside, I hope you'll hold on to it. And in the first 6 verses here, he gives us an example of Christian giving. And then from verses 7 through 15, he gives us an exhortation to Christian giving, and then he gives the explanation of Christian giving, and that goes into the 5th verse of the 9th chapter, and then he concludes this section with an encouragement to Christian giving from verse 6 through 15 in chapter 9. So that what we have in this section is something actually quite wonderful, friends, and I want you to see this as we get into this section. Now, I never preach many messages on Christian giving. In the 21 years that I was pastor in downtown Los Angeles, I do not think that I brought over 3 messages. And yet we saw giving double and triple 2 or 3 times during that period. And we believe that instead of trying to promote something, and that's one reason I resent all methods that are being used today, especially on radio, where we reach the general public and a great many lost people, to attempt to promote something instead of giving out the Word of God. I think radio is where we give out the Word of God today, and not attempt to promote something, because a great many people that listen, we happen to know that, are really not Christians. Now, this is important, this section here, and we feel that we should bear down upon it, actually. And here in 2 Corinthians 8 and 9, you have the most extended and complete section of Christian giving that we have in the Scripture. Actually, all we need to know is here. There are no rules, but there are certain clear-cut principles for giving. Now, that may strike you as being unusual. Somebody says, well, I thought we were to give a tithe. Hold that for a minute. I disagree with that, by the way. That's not the rule for today. It might be a principle for you, but it won't be a rule for anyone. Now, the word that's important in this section is the word grace. If you have read chapter 8, you've noticed that the word grace occurs in this chapter 7 times. And in chapter 9, it occurs 3 times. So that for 10 times in these 2 chapters, Paul talks

talks about grace and the grace of giving. And it becomes, by the way, very important. Let me just lift it out one or two places here. The very first verse, "Moreover, brethren, we do you to wit of the grace of God bestowed on the churches of Macedonia." Now, he calls it the grace of God, that is, of giving. And here we find in verse 4, he says, "Praying us with much entreaty that we would receive the gift and take upon us the fellowship of the ministering to the saints." Now, the gift here is the grace. We would receive the grace. The gift was grace. "And take upon us the fellowship of the ministering to the saints." And that's another wonderful word that Paul uses and has rich meaning for us today. Now, we are told, he's writing now to the Corinthians. He says this was a grace that the Macedonians had, and he hoped that the Corinthians would have that same grace. All right, now let me take this word grace, and let's look at it for just a moment, because it's very important here. We say today, the theologian does, that it's the unmerited favor of God. I agree with that, but it doesn't adequately describe this word. It may cause you actually to miss the rich flavor of it. Now, in classical Greek, and I studied classical Greek before I studied Koine Greek in the Bible, I found out that the Greek word charis, it meant an outward grace, like beauty, or loveliness, or charm, or kindness, or goodwill, or gratitude, or delight, our pleasure. And you find that there are three graces, good and fine and noble. And the Greeks were missionary-minded, and they wanted to impart this to others. And so the Holy Spirit reached out and chose this word and gave it a new luster and a new glory. And the Christian writers adopted it. Paul uses it again and again. And the grace of God, now will you listen? For just a moment, this is important. The grace of God is the passion of God to share all His goodness with others. You see, grace means God wants to bestow upon you good things, goodnesses. He wants to make you fine and noble and wants to bring you into the likeness of His Son. And therefore, it's by grace, Paul says, by grace are ye saved through faith, that not of yourselves, it's the gift of God, not of works, lest any man should boast. You see, we were lost sinners. We had nothing to offer God for this. So He did it by grace. He had a passion to want to save us. But He couldn't arbitrarily do it. He loved us, but He couldn't arbitrarily do it. So He had to provide a way, and He sent His Son to die. And now that His Son died for us, we're told that God so loved the world, He gave His only begotten Son. God's in the business of giving, not receiving. And I think we ought to make it very clear. I think sometimes we give the impression that God's poor and needs your gift. He doesn't. God's not poor. He told His people, "A cattle on 1,000 hills are mine. Silver and gold's already mine. If I needed, I was hungry, I would never tell you anyway," God said. Well, He doesn't get hungry. So God is not in need of anything. Now, some of His works are, radio is, our radio ministry needs your support. But I want to be very careful today. You ought to give as a grace of God because you believe in radio, because radio's helped. And that you have a passion for this sort of thing. Don't give reluctantly. Paul will make that clear. He says you're never to give like that, you see. But we'll come to that. Now, the early church considered giving, therefore, a grace. It was a passion, an overwhelming desire to share the things of God with others. Now, will you note here, there was a local situation, and I think we need to recognize that. In other words, the Jerusalem church had been the first to give out the gospel. Gospel began there. "Ye shall be witnesses unto me," beginning in Jerusalem. And the apostles, though, they loved Jerusalem, and they locked their arms around their beloved city,
And then persecution drove them from the city, scattered them abroad, sent them down highways into Judea and Samaria, and finally to the uttermost parts of the earth. Now the church in Jerusalem was weakened because of persecution. Fact of the matter is, there was a famine going on at this time, and it was poverty-stricken. And Paul went about on his third missionary journey taking an offering. And this is rather revolutionary. Here are the mission churches sending an offering to help the mother church, or the church that was the beginning. Today, we send out missionaries and we support them out on the foreign field. But the foreign field in that day supported the church, the home church. And therefore, Paul was unable to come to Corinth, and so he sends instructions to them about how to give, because he intends to come by, as he said. He didn't want any of this promotion when he got there. And that's a little different than today. We say, now, come over here and hold a meeting for us, and while you're there, we'll take up a love offering for you. That's what they tell me. But the interesting thing is, Paul says, I don't want you to take it up while I'm out. I don't want to spend time talking about money. What we want to do is to get the Word of God out. And it should be done beforehand. And if the church today was the type of church it should be, then the offering would be taken long before the evangelist or the others got there. But today we have to put emphasis on it. And it's because we've come to that place. Now, there are certain principles that were derived from this local situation. And the color of the local situation is here, and it's the background of what Paul says. But that local situation's long since been dissipated, and it's long since disappeared, but the principles abide. And I think they're as sharp and fresh today as they were when Paul gave them. Now, Paul, first of all, cites the Macedonians as an example of Christian giving. That is, the church in Philippi. And you have your motives and methods. Will you listen to them? He says here that the grace of God, that is, this matter of giving, was a grace bestowed on the churches of Macedonia. How that in a great trial of affliction, the abundance of their joy and their deep poverty abounded unto the riches of their liberality. Now, that is a tremendous statement. Out of poverty, they gave, not out of riches that they gave. We don't know really anything about that today. Now, verse 3, for to their power I bear record, yea, and beyond their power they were willing of themselves. Now, that was first of all a commitment of themselves to God. Now, will you listen to this? Praying us, verse 4, with much entreaty that we would receive the grace and the fellowship of the ministering to the saints. Now, that gift they had taken up was a grace. God had given them grace to give, and what they had given was a grace, and it was a fellowship, and that means to share the things of Christ. You and I can't dream the love that they had one for another. Now, we talk today about social action in the church, and I must confess that the fundamental church has just about lost sight of it. It's wonderful today to give to mission, but what about some folk in your congregation that are in need? And many of them don't want their need to be known because they know it would become a subject of gossip in the church, and they don't accept help because they feel like it's more or less of a disgrace. And I've discovered that myself in my own ministry, and I had to fight sometimes a committee that wanted to know who the money was for. May I say to you, why, there are certain sensitive folk that the committee would talk, and time it got to their wives, it would be throughout the church. You see, we've lost, really today, this wonderful grace of giving. And these people did this. They did what? And this they did, verse 5. This is unusual. Not as we hope. Paul says this is not something that we had expected, but first gave their own selves to the Lord and unto us by the will of God. Now, they gave themselves to the Lord.
They gave themselves, apparently, to some local work of Christ. And they were sold on it. In fact, they were sold out to it. And you remember that in that 15th chapter of 1 Corinthians, Paul talks about the resurrection and heaven. And they're about to say, Brother Paul, oh, tell us more about heaven. And Paul, he shakes them right down to their shoestrings. He says, now concerning the collection for the saints, as I have given order to the churches of Galatia, even so do ye. Paul says, I want to talk to you about something very practical. And he tells them here that they're not to give grudgingly, you see, out of the abundance of their joy and their deep poverty. What a picture. God loves a cheerful giver. And you see how it works in shoe leather? Well, it was a fellowship. They shared what they had. Now, these churches owed Jerusalem church everything that was spiritual. Now, he says, you're to give to them their material things. And that's what Paul means in Galatians, the 6th chapter, verse 6. That very practical section, Paul says, let him that is taught in the word communicate unto him that teacheth in all good things. That means pay your preacher. That's what it means. It means, my friend, that where you get your blessing, that's what you ought to support. We have a man that the radio brought him back to the Lord. And he was far from the Lord. And he gave a building that belongs now to the Through the Bible. He gave it hilariously. He gave it joyfully, you know. And that is something that we need to recognize today, that that's the way that we're to give. And a great trial of affliction. There was the abundance of joy. Out of deep poverty, there was the riches of their liberality. My friend, that is the way they gave. And you remember the Lord Jesus stood over and watched the people give. I think he still does that. And the rich came and they gave generous gifts. But that little poor widow came. And the Lord said, she hath cast in more than they all. Now, if you want to measure it by the riches of that temple, her few little old coppers didn't amount to anything compared to the riches of that. But in God's sight, the Lord Jesus says she's cast in more than they all, for she gave of her poverty all the living that she had. She gave everything. And the others didn't do that. Someone says when it comes to giving, some people stop at nothing. And I think that's where they stop. The story is told about in a Scotch church. They were attempting to raise money in a building program. And that was a rich Scot that was a member of the church. In fact, they estimated, and it was known, that he is worth £50,000. But he was a typical Scot. He was pretty stingy, like most of us are. So a deacon came to see him, says, Brother, how much are you going to give? He said, oh, well, I guess I'll be able to put in the widow's mite. And this deacon, he called out in the meeting, he says, Brethren, we have all we need. This brother's going to give £50,000. And this man turned in amazement. He said, I didn't say I'd give £50,000. I said I'd give the widow's mite. Well, this deacon said, she gave all. I thought you meant you were going to give all. You see, God notes not what you give, but what you keep for yourself. And it should be done joyfully. It should give you great joy. In another church, they were taking up an offering for a building program. And so the man calling on one of the members says to him, how much are you going to give, brother? Well, he said, I guess I could give $10 and not feel it. And this man says, well, why don't you make it 20 and feel it? You see, the blessing only comes when you feel it, my friend. That's what it means, that it's more blessed to give than to receive. But they gave themselves. And friends, if God doesn't have you, he doesn't have anything, and he doesn't want what you give. If he doesn't have your hand, he doesn't want what's in your hand. Now, we may say that, but I'd like to make it clear, and I don't make it clear, but if you are not a Christian and you're listening to this program, frankly, I hope you'll not give until you take Christ as your Savior and receive the gift of God, which is eternal life in Christ. Then I'd like to talk to you about giving. But until then, God doesn't want you to give. Since he doesn't want you to give, we don't either. We'd think it
wouldn't be the proper thing to do. It's when you have come to the place, and when you've come to that place of giving yourself, then we're prepared to give. Now he goes on to say here, verse 6, insomuch that we desired Titus that as he had begun, so he would also finish in you the same grace also. That's a very marvelous thing, the same grace in you. That is, the grace that motivated the Macedonians would motivate the Corinthians. Therefore, as ye abound in everything, in faith and utterance and knowledge, and in all diligence and in your love to us, see that ye abound in this grace also. And my friend, the real test, I think, of any person is the fact of what they give. Someone has said that there are three books that are essential for a worship service. One, the first book is the Bible. The number two is the hymn book, and the third is the pocketbook. And that is something that's very important for worship, and it's not your knowledge of the Bible. It's not your ability to teach the Bible. It's what you give, friend. Is this grace in you? And don't try to force it now. It must be in you. And it's something we ought to pray. We ought to pray God to make us generous. Well, I'm going to leave off at that very ticklish point, but we're going to pick right up our next time, and maybe you won't want to miss that broadcast, but I advise you not to. So until next time, may God richly bless you, my beloved.

0: It's filled with wisdom for building satisfying marriages and strong families. But it's not a marriage manual. It's the Bible. Today on Turning Point, Dr. David Jeremiah explains why these ancient biblical principles are still relevant. Whether you want a strong marriage or you're preparing for one. To introduce his message, Power Up Your Marriage, Proverbs for Partners, here's David.
1: And you know, the Bible has a lot to say about our relationship with each other in marriage, and the book of Proverbs gives us some wonderful principles upon which to build a strong marriage. We'll look at those principles in a few moments, but friends, have you noticed that the divorce statistics in America are frighteningly large, and the reason they're going down is simply most people are just living together without getting married, so you can't get divorced if you're not married. But the thing that really challenges me is that many of the reports that come back tell us there's little difference between those statistics in the world and in the church, and that ought not to be. If you know the Bible, you know better. And today we're going to talk about some principles for partners from the book of Proverbs. We'll get to that in just a moment. Hey, we want you to know that we are doing something special for our couples and for all of us who love to be together in delightful situations, and that we have a Caribbean cruise conference coming up in December, the 26th of December through the 2nd of January. And we'll be going to the beautiful blue waters of the Caribbean and visiting Grand Turk, San Juan, St. Thomas, and the Half Moon Cay Island with our musical guest Michael Sanchez and Uriel Vega. We just came back from Alaska, and many of the people who were there told me they're coming to the Caribbean. So we'll have some people that we've met already on this tour, and we would like to ask you to come. Go to our website and get all the details and plan to join us. Here is part one of Proverbs for Partners.
2: Someone wrote about a 50th anniversary their grandparents had celebrated together. They were by then great-grandparents because they were in their 70s. Ted had lost much of his hearing during his 70 years on the earth, yet they were still getting along together and celebrating this great anniversary. Their family came from all over and enjoyed celebrating together through the mid-morning and into the afternoon, and finally toward the sundown, all the family had gone home. And Bessie and Ted decided to walk out on the front porch and sit down and watch the sunset. And the old gentleman pulled his tie loose, leaned back, and didn't say much, but Bessie looked at him somewhat in wonder and said to him, "You know, Ted, I'm real proud of you." The old gentleman turned and looked at her rather quizzically, and after a moment he said with a puzzled look on his face, "Well, Bessie, I'm real tired of you too." I heard about a husband who asked his wife, he said, "Honey, have you ever been in love before?" She thought for a moment and then she replied, "No, darling, I once respected a man for his great intelligence, and I remember I admired another man for his remarkable courage. And I was captivated by yet another for his good looks and charm, but with you, well, how else could you explain it except love?" Over the years, stories have been collected, have they not, about marriage and how it's supposed to work and sometimes how it doesn't work. And oftentimes we look in every other direction except to the Word of God to discover whether or not there is help for us. You know, the Bible was not written primarily as a marriage manual, but I'm sure you all know that all of truth is God's truth. And if you study the Word of God carefully, you will find throughout its pages the principles that will help you to build a strong family. And these are the principles that ultimately get written about in popularized books that are sold on the secular market. If you go and find the things that are really working, usually you can trace them back to a concept that's found in God's Word. I want to talk about four different concepts from the book of Proverbs that help us understand what it takes to build a strong marriage. I want to go through the first three of these rather quickly and spend most of the time on the last one. I think we all come to the Bible as Christians with a set of presuppositions, and of course, those presuppositions are okay as long as they're supported by the Scripture. And one of the presuppositions about a good marriage is that it is built around spirituality. You know, in the world, relationships begin, at least from the biblical perspective, from the outside in. They start with a physical relationship, and then if that works, it goes to the social relationship, and then if they think they can get along, it goes to the spiritual sometimes. But for Christians, the relationship ought to begin from the inside out. You get to know each other spiritually and find out whether or not the person that you're dating is a person who knows God, because you know that if that isn't true, it's going to be very difficult to build much harmony there. Can two walk together unless they agree? And then you decide whether or not you have compatibility socially, and you try to find out if you like some of the same things. You know, I often think how hard my marriage would have been if Donna wasn't a sports fan. I mean, she's always been a sports fan, and we've enjoyed so many sporting events together, but we've had that in common. And then, of course, the most intimate time of marriage is reserved for the focus of marriage, which is when marriage is consummated, and that's the physical part. Christians start from the inside out, and non-Christians start from the outside in primarily. That's the difference between relationships. And so for a Christian, the most important thing is to know whether or not the relationship has any spirituality in it at all. In the book of Proverbs, there are some clues here and there. Here's one of my favorite Proverbs, Proverbs 18:22. It says, "He who finds a wife finds a good thing and obtains favor from the Lord." There is the Lord in the middle of the relationship. Proverbs 19:14 says, "A prudent wife is from the Lord." The Lord's involved. And Proverbs 31:30 and 31 say, "Charm is deceitful and beauty is passing, but a woman who fears the Lord, she shall be praised. Give her the fruit of her hands and let her own works praise her in the gates." 2 Corinthians reminds us as believers that we are not to be unequally yoked together with unbelievers. For what fellowship has righteousness with lawlessness? And what communion has light with darkness? I don't want to dwell on this for a long period of time, but I want to remind you that it is always dangerous to develop a relationship if you're a Christian with somebody who is not, because relationships are the beginning of marriage. I have to tell you, people supposedly understand this, but every once in a while someone says something to me that makes me realize that it's not a serious issue. I was in Charleston, South Carolina, and I had dinner with some families there and a couple, and after dinner, the man said to me, "My wife has a question she wants to ask you, and she's been waiting for you to come so she could ask you." He said, "It's a spiritual question." And I said, "Well, what is the question?" She said, "Well, I'm concerned that if I die before my husband does, that he'll marry somebody else, and then when we get to heaven, there'll be two of us. What will we do?" So I tried to explain to her and to him that the Bible says that in heaven we're neither married nor given in marriage, and I went through that whole thing, which we all know. And she said, "Well, I can't help it. Just the thought of him being with somebody else, I just can't stand it. I can't even stand the thought of it." And without cracking a smile, this guy said, "Well, honey, if you die, I'll try to marry somebody who's not going to heaven." I didn't know what to say. I didn't know how to fix that, except I wanted to make the point, you don't want to marry somebody that's not going to heaven. You really don't want to do that. The Bible says that a marriage starts at the center with spiritual oneness. And whenever that isn't true, and sometimes it happens not to be true because they both started outside of the faith, and maybe the wife got saved in a Bible study, now she's alone in the marriage in as far as being a Christian. All she can do at that particular time is take what is hers at that moment and carry it on with grace. And oftentimes, when one partner gets saved, they can be the means of the other partner coming to Christ if they live graciously and humbly and walk with the Lord. So Proverbs tells us that one of the building blocks of marriage is spirituality. Make sure the Lord's in the equation. In the fifth chapter of Proverbs, which is our text, we're reminded again that spirituality is one principle, but fidelity is another. Remember these words from Proverbs 5:15 and following. Drink water from your own cistern and running water from your own well. Should your fountains be dispersed abroad, streams of water in the streets, let them be only your own and not for strangers with you. For why should you, my son, be enraptured by an immoral woman and be embraced in the arms of a seductress? Now here in the Old Testament language of wisdom, the words fountains and streams are euphemisms to speak of man's procreation capacity. And the idea is that a foolish man is a fountain scattering precious water. It's a picture of the wastefulness of sexual promiscuity. And the result of such indiscriminate sin is called streams of waters in the streets. It's a graphic description of the illegitimate street children of harlotry. Solomon says, "Let them be only your own, and not the children of such immoral strangers." In other words, don't waste your energies and your procreative powers doing that which is immoral, but save all of that for the sanctity of your marriage and let there be fidelity at home. It's a much needed message in our immoral culture today. There was a television show some time ago where the guest was an actor and he was well known for his romantic roles on film. Predictably, during the interview, he was asked, "What makes a great lover?" I am confident that everyone who was watching the show expected the standard macho playboy response. To the surprise of the host and the audience, his answer must have raised eyebrows all across America. It went something like this: "A great lover is someone who can satisfy one woman all of her life long and who can be satisfied by one woman all his life long. A great lover is not someone who goes from woman to woman to woman. Any dog can do that." End of quote. Wow. You know, nobody else says stuff like this. If you don't believe the Bible, you wouldn't say it because it runs so across the culture of our day. But isn't that a great statement, that a great lover is a man who satisfies a woman for all of her life and is satisfied by that woman for all of his life? That's the way God intended it to be. And that's where fidelity comes. That's why sexual relationships should never happen outside of the covenant of marriage, where two people have come together and committed themselves to one another, to be faithful to one another and to stand by one another so that there will not be the straying away from that covenant and the disobedience to the word of God. The Bible says here in Proverbs chapter 5, "Rejoice with the wife of your youth." This is not only a reminder that God's perfect plan is one man, one woman for life, but it is also a picture of a happy family with the joy of the husband and the wife in relationship. How many of you know that the joy of the family starts with the husband-wife relationship? When you have happy children, it's usually because mom and dad are happy too. Now, there can always be happiness when there's brokenness in a marriage, but it's a lot harder. The one thing that children want to know more than anything else, when you ask them and all of the surveys tell the same thing, they want to know mom and dad are okay, that they're doing all right, that they love each other, and that things are going to work out. And I know that whenever I speak on a subject like this, I speak to people who've gone through hurt and brokenness, and it's never my purpose to add more hurt to what you already feel. One of the things I like to insert right here is to say that wherever you are in the process of life, in your relationship at home, if you know God, He can bring His grace to bear on your situation. And He can take broken things and mend them and make out of brokenness that which is beautiful. But only God can do that. He's the only one. So if you experience brokenness, let me recommend to you that if you haven't put God in the equation, you might want to do that, because really it's your only hope. Almighty God is the only one who can mend the brokenness in a person's heart and in a family and sustain the loss that you might feel. This is not just another reminder, but throughout the Proverbs, there are some interesting insights about the things that help a relationship to work. We're talking now about the principle of congeniality. If there is spirituality at the core and fidelity as the covenant, then congeniality needs to be the characteristic of this relationship. That means you get along, that you work hard at relating to one another. There is compatibility. How many of you know that compatibility isn't a given? It's something you work at, something that you deal with. There's no such thing as putting two people together in an intimate relationship without there being challenges and rough edges and things that need to be worked on. One of the top three things that married couples argue about, one of the most common causes of divorce, is the disagreement about money. Did you know? And it's interesting what the proverb says about the right perspective on money. Listen to Proverbs 15, 16, and 17. Better is a little with the fear of the Lord than great treasure with trouble. Better is a dinner of herbs where love is than a fatted calf with hatred. Isn't that a great proverb? Do you hear what the proverb says? You're better off having a little bit and having love than having a lot and having frustration and anguish. And sometimes couples don't understand that one of the things that brings frustration is the constant drivenness on the part of the man to make more money and have more things. And in the process, hopefully it's going to make them happy. And oftentimes I hear these people saying, I remember when we first got started and we didn't have anything, and we were so much more happy than we are now. When we're trying to fit our relationship in between two or three jobs and all the things we're trying to do to make our way in this materialistic world. That's why Proverbs 16:8 says, better is a little with righteousness than vast revenues without justice. The book of Proverbs has some interesting concepts about how you have congeniality at home. Make sure you have the right perspective. I see godly men today doing things that I've never seen them do before. In the last year, I think there have been four or five men who have come to me and said to me, I was up for a promotion. It meant moving my family to a place. I didn't like the spiritual environment. I love what's going on here. My kids are in the Christian school. We have a wonderful relationship. I turned down the promotion. I don't know what it's going to mean to my career, but I know this is what God wanted me to do, and I'm going to put Him first and see what happens. Amen? That's what we're talking about, the right perspective about money and life. Then Proverbs has some information about the righteous practices of husband and wife. Proverbs 11:29 says, he who troubles his own house will inherit the wind, and the fool will be a servant to the wise of heart. In other words, the one who mismanages his own house will see all that he has blown away, and he'll have nothing left in the end. Here's an interesting and vivid proverb. Proverbs 11:22 says, as a ring of gold in a swine's snout, so is a lovely woman who lacks discretion. Here's what the proverb says. As beautiful as that ring may be on a lovely woman, if the woman has no discretion, you might as well put the ring in the nose of a swine, of a pig. Isn't that an awful thought, an awful picture? Well, so is a woman without discretion. That's the proverb. Here's one that's a bit more positive than that. Proverbs 12:4, an excellent wife is the crown of her husband, but she who causes shame is like rottenness in his bones. Let's talk for a couple of minutes about the responses of love and grace between a husband and a wife. Proverbs 11:16 says, a gracious woman retains honor. Proverbs 15:1 says, a soft answer turns away wrath, but a harsh word stirs up anger. That will short circuit any argument you have in your home. What is the tendency when someone yells at us or screams at us? What do we want to do? Scream back. You answer softly and see what happens. It takes all the wind out of their sails. It cools the whole thing down, and it brings peace where there was frustration. And then here's a beautiful proverb. Listen carefully. Proverbs 24:26. He who gives the right answer kisses the lips. Did you see that when you were reading through this book? He who gives the right answer kisses the lips. How easy it is in relationships at home not to give the right answer. Have you ever noticed how easy it is for us to color the truth or to shade things in our favor? And the Bible says that when we relate to one another and we give the right answer, it has the same effect as a kiss on the lips. What a beautiful picture of relationships at home between the husband and the wife. Now, those are some of the things that will help you to have love and grace at home. But let me take a moment and give you a list of things that will hinder. And ladies, I'm not picking on you. I'm just reading what the scripture says. And before this series is over, this is going to be just as hard on all of us and just as helpful to all of us, I pray, as some of the things that seem to pop out here and there. But did you know how many times in the book of Proverbs this thought comes out? Watch carefully. Proverbs 19:13b. The contentions of a wife are a continual dripping. Proverbs 21:9. Better to dwell in the corner of a housetop than in a house shared with a contentious woman. Proverbs 21:19. Better to dwell in the wilderness than with a contentious and angry woman. Proverbs 25:24, it is better to dwell in the corner of a housetop than in a house shared with a contentious woman. Proverbs 27:15-16, a continual dripping on a very rainy day and a contentious woman are alike. Whoever restrains her restrains the wind and grasps oil with his right hand. In other words, it's hard to do. Did you know that the meaning of the word contentious is nagging? So ladies, I've never said this before in this church. Just don't do that. Just don't do that. The Bible spends 5 verses in one book to tell you that that's not a good thing to do. Don't always be on his case. Get on his team. Get off his back. And the same thing could be said for men, because you know men can nag just as easily as can women. There's an old Arab proverb that goes like this. 3 things make a house intolerable. The leaking through of rain, a wife's nagging, and bugs. Well, that's not very good company, is it? Sven and Hulda were a Scandinavian couple. They were Christians. They sang in the choir. They were at Sunday school every Sunday. They had prayer at every meal. They went to all the church functions, but they just could not get along. They both nagged at each other all the time. At home, it was terrible, bickering and complaining and fussing. After both of them had devotions one morning, separately, of course, Hilda said to Sven, "You know, Sven, I've been thinking. I've got the answer to this hopeless problem we've been having with each other. I think we should pray for the Lord to take one of us home to be with Him. And then I will go live with my sister." That's the principle of cordiality. Get along with each other. You know, it takes work to get along in a marriage. That's what Proverbs is saying.
1: And the kind of work that you do is sort of spelled out in these verses. And I hope that you've gained some understanding of that in these discussions we've been having. And we'll continue that discussion tomorrow as we bring part 2 of Proverbs for Partners. Don't forget to get your copy of the book, God's Heart for Israel, this beautiful gift book, which is packaged in hardcovers. It's beautifully designed. It'll tell you the story of Israel and why anti-Semitism doesn't work for Christians. You need to get this book and read it and be ready to answer the questions people are asking. And we'll see you next time right here.
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0: because of the many things that are happening around us sa ating bansa, napakagandang panghawakan yung pangako niya na this is the day that the Lord has made. I will rejoice and be glad in it. Pero hindi lang yan isang pangako, kundi that is also a challenge to all of us that no matter our situations are, kahit ano pa yung nangyayari sa buhay natin, pwede nating sabihin, no, this is the day that the Lord has made. 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He's always true to His word. God is always faithful sa kanyang mga pangako sa atin at asahan natin that it will come to pass. Why? Because when God promises, He fulfills. Yan. Kaya mga kapatid, kapit lang. Ngayong linggo, very special po ang ating programa ngayong linggo dahil hindi tayo mangangaral because we are going to have a very special guest with us na talagang ito'y matagal na natin plinano, matagal na sabi ko, isang pagkakataon na makasama natin itong very special guest natin ngayong araw na ito sa ating programang Pag-asang para sa iyo. Kaya I'm really excited about this conversation because our guest today is it just about someone that I've had the privilege of working alongside with but is also a very good friend of mine. So now, so many of our listeners here in the Philippines, marami sa ating nakikinig sa Pilipinas, may be meeting him for the first time, but in South Korea, Ricky Kim has appeared in numerous television dramas, films, television shows over the years. So, ngayon naririnig niyo ito for those of you that are secretly trying to remember which Korean drama you may have seen him in the past. Please stay focused. You can search for that later. So, today, our special guest, Ricky Kim, he serves as the Digital Strategy Director for One Hope in Asia Pacific and he's helping us use digital platforms to bring God's Word to children and young people across the region. So, he has gone from appearing on television screens to helping us reach children through screens. So, napakagandang pagkakataon po ito. So, apparently, God does not waste anything, right? Not even screen time. But today isn't just about fame. This isn't just about title or how many people might have recognized him at the airport. Today is about the story behind the story. The story of how God has been faithfully writing Ricky's life. Ricky Kim, welcome. It's great to have you with us.
1: It's great to be here. You know, I wish I could speak the language and understand the language, which is hard, but I can definitely feel the presence of God. I can definitely see the work He's doing, and it's great to be here to be able to share God's work in my life. Mm-hmm. So I just want to say hello to everybody that's listening. God loves you. You started off by talking about, you know, this is the day that the Lord has made, and you, we will rejoice and be glad in it. And each day is just definitely a gift. Mm-hmm. And when you think about rejoice, is you have to re-joy, you have to bring the joy back and remember. So. Mm-hmm. I hope to have this time to be a time to remember what God's been doing in my life and also the heart and the passion that He's giving me and the people around me for what's next.
0: Mm-hmm. Yeah, thank you, Ricky. Ricky is married, happily married, and he has three children, right, Ricky? And they all live in South Korea.
1: Yes, I'm married for, this is my 17th year.
0: Oh, wow.
1: Rodel, I think I can learn a few things from you. Oh. I have three beautiful children. Two are with me here in the Philippines at Arise Asia, at this amazing conference to share the gospel to the unreached areas. And I have a daughter, Taylor, son, Asher, and my little daughter Ellison. Mm-hmm. And we have a dog.
0: Okay.
1: So I say that because I feel like I'm raising a new child. we live in South Korea. And it's been a privilege and a pleasure to be here in the Philippines for the last week.
0: Yeah, and thank you for making time for us. I know you're busy, you know, with your digital ministry, all these conferences that you're speaking at, and probably several people asking you for top Korean telenovelas recommendations, right?
1: Yeah, I mean, being in the industry was never, I wouldn't say it's my choice, because you choose to do what you do.
0: Right.
1: I mean, people were like, I didn't choose to be here. I didn't know I was going to be here. It's like, no, you choose every single day. Mm-hmm. You make a choice. And I was in the industry, and it's been amazing to see what God's doing with that. And so, yes, when I'm walking around,

0: I'll be amazed to be somewhere and someone had seen something that I was in. I have not produced or been starring in any shows for 11 years now. But yeah, obviously YouTube and replays.
1: Right.
0: There still is an imprint around the world with Korean drama.
1: Yeah. That's great. So let's begin with something easy, Ricky. You know, people know you as an actor, as a ministry leader, and now as our digital strategy director. But imagine we met at the coffee shop and I had absolutely no idea who you were. How would you introduce yourself?
0: I would say, I don't think I would introduce myself unless you would say, "Hey, who are you? Where are you from?"
1: Right.
0: I always would start off with, "I'm Ricky Kim from South Korea."
1: Mm-hmm.
0: I don't think I have ever leaned into a conversation saying, "Hey, I'm an actor. Hey, I'm an entertainer." I would lean in obviously from who I am and where I'm from,
1: right.
0: And then I always ask about, you know, where they're from.
1: Mm-hmm.
0: And it's amazing when you in your heart you really want to share Jesus somehow. I don't think about trying to share Jesus, but it's unique how God's made me with this evangelizing heart to share Jesus. If you met me in the coffee shop and you gave us at least a few minutes, you would probably find out that I'm a missionary, even without me saying it. And I think this is part of who I am. It's part of my DNA. You'll probably ask me why I went to Korea. You'll probably ask me what work I do. I've never led in with, "I'm an actor."
1: Yeah.
0: I think the word entertainer would be something maybe that people might think, but from entertaining to evangelizing, mm-hmm. from fame to faith, people think there's a huge transition. I've always wanted to share Jesus.
1: Wow.
0: Since the day that I met Jesus,
1: mm-hmm.
0: I've always, like with that personal encounter, it's life-changing.
1: Wow.
0: And since then, the DNA is missionary and a follower of Jesus,
1: mm-hmm.
0: and not just a follower, but a practitioner, a lover, an expression, the expressions of life. So if you met me in a cafe, I think that you, in due time, you would know this guy's a little different.
1: Yeah.
0: And hopefully in a good way.
1: Yeah. I like that, Ricky. But I must admit, you know, if I were an actor, I would probably introduce myself saying, "Hey, I'm Rodel. You may recognize me from my shows before." but that's me, not you. So I like that. So
0: oh, no, in sign, I hold it in.
1: Yeah,
0: I hold
1: of course,
0: it in.
1: Yeah.
0: And if you met me in a cafe, there's a high chance I'm probably there reading a Bible.
1: It's like
0: my name card, I guess. Yes.
1: Let me ask you this too. What is one thing about Ricky that most people would be surprised to discover?
0: Most people are surprised that I went to Korea for the first time because I love Jesus and mm-hmm. wanted to share the gospel with my family. People mm-hmm. think that I came to Korea to be an actor. People think that I came to Korea for fame in the industry. I did not know there was a Korean K-pop drama industry. I grew up in Kansas in the country. There's no...
1: In the U.S.
0: There's no Asian. Yes, in the U.S. There's no Asian influence. My parents, you know, we were in a broken home and I didn't live with my mother, so we did not get Korean influence. My father was just a very American Irish guy
1: mm-hmm.
0: and passed away in an accident when I was 14. So I was in foster care. So I knew nothing about Korean K-pop or anything. So mm-hmm. I think the fact that I didn't have any Korean influence is a shock to people because I preach and I teach and I act and do everything in Korean. And some people, when they close their eyes, they're mistaken that I'm not like, you're Korean. Like, no, I grew up in America. But that's a fact. Most people don't know.
1: Nice. But let's go a little deeper here. You know, every believer has a story, right? I mean, some stories are dramatic, some stories are quiet, but every story points us back to the grace of God. So, Ricky, tell us about your journey. How did you come to know Jesus personally?
0: That's a good question, and I think I'd like to give comfort to people that are listening that when this question comes to you, don't feel overwhelmed by trying to answer it with one instant
1: mm-hmm.
0: because it's like, oh, this one day this happened.
1: Right.
0: And we hear a lot of testimonies about people that extreme, you know, situations where they felt the touch of God and on that day forward, they were Christians. For me, I think I'm going to just unveil a couple of chapters. When my parents were divorced at 6, a friend of mine invited me to church. I went. I think that's a testimony. I was learning about the Creator. Oh, God is the Creator. Okay. At 14, my father died and my mother was gone and I was in this foster care, mm-hmm. of course, but someone from our family had fostered us. So At that time, I saw the love of Jesus because the church overwhelmed us with love in our suffering. And then at 20, I encountered Jesus as my personal savior. I've been going to church since I was six.
1: Yeah.
0: So I was a junior, I was 19, I was a junior in college, and I was reading a book, and the book, there's a word called mathematician with math and then matician, I-A-N. And the I-A-N at the end of that word is really shocking to me because the Christian has the same word.
1: Mm-hmm.
0: And I realized I was not, as a mathematician, you study math, you absorb math, but I wasn't absorbing or studying Christ at all. Picked up the Bible and said, I'm gonna read this thing. Started reading through the first few chapters of Genesis and I was like, oh, that's pretty cool. But then you move on to the Old Testament, you start falling asleep. I couldn't do it. I went right to the Gospels and in the book of Matthew, that was Matthew, Mark, Luke, and John, just kept reading them. And Jesus as the not just the Messiah, but our Lord, and the love of going to the cross and the amount of pain that he went through for me. So I was at the cross because I'm a sinner, and it just overwhelmed me with the creation of the Creator, of Jesus, the love, the Son that was sent for us, and for the promise and the grace and the love and the mercy he gives us, and then the life that he asked us to live. I was wrecked. I think that was truly like a big transition. And then from then on, you know, through marriage and through the call towards ministry. So I put that together in a few chapters, and I would like to encourage people, look at chapters, because sometimes you can't, you get overwhelmed with like that one incident. But that's how my journey is going. And I think each day, you said the word rejoice, like I rejoice each day and remember the journey. Because there's still more to come.
1: Yeah, that's beautiful, Ricky. You know, it's amazing how God often uses ordinary conversations, you know, ordinary moments and ordinary people, you know, to change the entire direction of someone else's life, right? And sometimes we're just waiting for the lightning in heaven, but then God simply sends someone or some situations our way, you know.
0: Yes.
1: That gets us to where God wants us to be, right?
0: Sometimes there are a lot of small sparks.
1: Mm-hmm.
0: And you just need the right timing and you're just waiting for it. But God's always giving you these every single day. They say that the rocks and the trees praise his name.
1: Right.
0: Well, then if the rocks and the trees praise his name, they seem very simple.
1: Mm-hmm.
0: Well, then I'm very complicated. I'm a complex being. I mean, you would think that he would give the signs and the symbols to us even more. And he does.
1: Yeah.
0: He does. I look at the sun going up every day. He's promised that every single day of my life. It's never failed us.
1: Yeah.
0: So those things really point to him and we praise his name.
1: Nice. And you know, a lot of people, they dream of becoming actors, right? I mean, they imagine the fame, they imagine the cameras, the red carpet, and people doing their hair for them. And personally, I think having someone do my hair every day already sounds like a success to me. Like,
0: oh, it's nice. It was right? Nice.
1: Right? But then very few people think about what it actually means to follow Jesus in the entertainment industry. What was that experience like for you, Ricky?
0: Well, first off, I mean, for the ones out there dreaming about being an entertainer, a singer, a dancer, an actor, I mean, it takes hard work.
1: Yeah.
0: Just first off, it takes hard work. And leaning back into the next one is about being a Christian is it takes hard work. Not saying that there's a lot of things that we have to have or do, but you have to make the effort to follow Jesus. You can't just say, oh, sure, I'll do it. That's cheap grace. That is cheap grace. That puts Jesus at the cross for cheap grace. The life of being an entertainer or maybe a high influenced person or a, you know, businessman, to follow Jesus is hard because the temptations of what you're going through are there every single day.
1: Mm-hmm.
0: But with the armor of God and the protection of God's people and God's word and prayer life and praise, the church is what gets you through it. And without that, I think you're moving in temptations every single day. But if you are going through tests, God makes you stronger. Mm-hmm. But when you choose to move into temptations, what the industry will give you every single day, eventually you start to become, in an English term, become jaded, very, very like neutral or numb to everything around
1: callous.
0: You. And you start to compromise and you don't even realize it. And you open your eyes and wow, in 8 years, 10 years time, you might be famous and rich and popular. And you're like, people would see you and you would see yourself. Mm-hmm. If you could step back 10 years before, you're like, I would never do this.
1: Yeah.
0: Eh, what's the big deal? So for me, I think it is prayer life. It is scripture reading, but it's the people around me that keep me straight.
1: Yeah.
0: And that's what's really carried me through the last 21 years.
1: Wow, wow. And of course, there were a lot of moments where your faith was being tested. So were there times when following Jesus in the entertainment industry cost you something, like probably perhaps a role, an opportunity, relationship, or probably even your reputation, you know?
0: Yeah, I mean, I think not just in the industry, but everybody thinks about their reputation.
1: Mm-hmm.
0: I mean, what people think of you is your reputation. And so I would not say that I never thought about my reputation. I think in the industry, you're always like, how do people think my hair looks? What, do I look good on camera? Does my voice sound good on film? But the reputation that I walked into was I did not dream or prepare or want to be an actor or entertainer. I happened to just fall into it through a Bible study.
1: Okay.
0: And I was working at an orphan ministry that I helped found with a friend of mine, and we needed funds. A friend of mine was acting and doing the work in the industry, and he made $800 a day. And I thought that was a good way to make ministry funds.
1: Right.
0: And so I started, but I was in ministry wanting to share Jesus. So I know that there was a lot of meetings that happened at nighttime for producers and writers and, you know, to get casted into things. And a lot of them happened on Friday night and Saturday night.
1: Mm.
0: And I know what happens on Friday night and Saturday night, because that's the life I lived when I was in college. And I went to a few and I was like, wait, we're not really talking about business, but we kind of are, because you have to be in.
1: Mm.
0: And then there's that trust and relationships. Like, yeah, you know, Ricky's my guy. And after a while, I was like, no, this is not the guy I want to be. And so I wouldn't say it was a sacrifice. I just never really walked in those areas. But again, I said, when you think 10 years down and then you open your eyes, like, wow, I started walking in those areas.
1: Wow.
0: I started off trying to stay strong, and I end up 10 years later with popularity, fame, you know, abilities and everything. And then next thing I know, I'm in areas of compromise and in temptation. Wow. So there were times that in the industry, it was in Australia on a film set. And I just felt the Lord speaking to me for 3 years. In that moment, he was telling me to pause, and I was becoming more famous.
1: Mm.
0: And I was on set with 30 cameras and like 7 or 8 people on set. And I just stood up and walked off set.
1: Oh.
0: And that, I mean, you ruin your reputation, you lose money, you lose everything. But in that moment, I called my wife and I said, I think I'm done.
1: Mm.
0: And she told me to finish out. You have to finish out what you promised. And so I finished it out. But I think, you know, surrendering and following the Lord, you have to think about the reputation that God puts on me as my character in God before trying to match what the people think to you, or the industry would really crush you. So
1: Yeah. Thank you for being honest, Ricky. Because sometimes, you know, we often celebrate people's success, but we do not always see the conviction, the sacrifices, and the difficult decisions behind it. But God sees everything.
0: Amen.
1: God sees all. You know, all the sins that happened behind the camera, He sees it all. But today, Ricky, you know, your story has taken another interesting turn. You are now serving with OneHope across Asia Pacific as our digital strategy director. And that is quite a journey, right? From acting in front of the cameras in South Korea to joining meetings with, you know, with different leaders at OneHope and other ministries. But how did God lead you from the entertainment industry into the season of ministry?
0: Well, when I look at, Picasso, he paints pictures.
1: Mm-hmm.
0: When I look at Shakespeare, he writes plays. But both of them were actually just trying to communicate something. They were communicators. And if you look at a good communicator, you would, and he's a Christian, you would call him an evangelizer.
1: Mm-hmm.
0: And I've always known it myself as communication skills.
1: Mm-hmm.
0: And the love for Jesus now is like, wow, people always would say, you do really well at sharing the gospel. So you would put me in an elevator and give me about 2 floors and I can share the gospel. And so I've always heard that. And in the industry, I'm the same thing. I'm acting.
1: Mm-hmm.
0: I'm sharing a story. I'm entertaining. I'm sharing a story. I'm portraying some kind of a character, an image. I've always known that myself as a storyteller. And so when I transitioned with the heart that God gave me, is that, Ricky, I've prepared you. I've given you experiences, but there's always been a place that I wanted you to go towards. And so for a moment, I was like, was the industry a bad choice? And God never answered on that.
1: Mm.
0: But now, seeing where I am now at, you know, with OneHope and the experiences I've had for the last 11 years through ministry, I do feel that I'm in the right place. And so doing digital ministry for strategy and how to, you know, use these digital assets or tools to share Jesus, I feel like I've been doing the same thing for the last 20 some years since I followed Jesus till now. I'm communicating through a certain kind of a medium, which is called digital.
1: Right.
0: And there's video, there's platforms, there's apps, there's marketing campaigns, there's pitches, there's all kinds of ways to use that digital surface to share a message. And so I guess you could say that I'm a creative media evangelist. Okay. And at One Hope, we're trying to really work in using that canvas, the same way Picasso did it, the same way that Shakespeare's doing it, in a new kind of medium, which is digital. And how can we do that to really push people or scratch them or pull them in a way to say, hey, this is Jesus.
1: Mm-hmm.
0: You want to engage? This is scripture. It can help you. And then follow them on their journey to hopefully to a community. And so I'm excited about the work that we're doing in One Hope, a very amazing organization, humble, passionate, and you collectively work together, not a give and take. And so I'm loving the work that we're doing, and I'm excited about Asia.
1: Mm-hmm.
0: I mean, you look at the places that we need a lot of help in the gospel, and Asia is an area, and I'm half Korean, so my heart for Asia is big.
1: Amen, amen. So, you know, at One Hope, you mentioned One Hope a lot. And then, you know, at One Hope, everything we do is centered on children and youth, right? I mean, we want every child to experience God's word. We want every child to receive a relevant gospel presentation. But out of everything that you could be doing today, why has reaching and discipling the next generation become so important to you personally?
0: Evangelism is, I think, the fruit of wanting, when you say you're a Christian, I think having the DNA of knowing that you're a missionary to share Jesus in some kind of avenue. And then how do you know that when you are loved, you are loved? How do you know? It's when love flows out. How do you know that an apple seed is an apple? You plant the apple, it comes a tree, and an apple comes out. How do you know you're a Christian? It's when you receive love and it flows out. And so why children?
1: Yeah.
0: God's word, every child. I've worked with multiple generations, but when you build a strong foundation, we're looking at Deuteronomy 6 here, is pass it down to your children. Love God with all your heart, all your mind, all your soul. Do everything you can. It starts off with a Shema Israel, with saying, listen, O Israel. And then Jesus follows that back up in Matthew 22. And he says the same thing. These are the commandments you should really build your life on, is love your God with all your heart, all your mind, all your soul, and love your neighbor. The children need to be built up in Christ.
1: Yeah.
0: And when children are built in Christ in that strong foundation, and parents have to be along with that. You can't just focus on, you gotta be, it's along with that.
1: Correct.
0: But I think because a lot of parents, and I think a lot of Christians, are just so busy. So I love to focus on that next generation, because the next generation is our future.
1: Right, right. And when you look at them, when you look at the young people across Asia, and with all the opportunities, you know, technologies, pressure, social media, and the challenges they face, what gives you hope?
0: What gives me hope is that God's already doing the work.
1: Amen.
0: And I can release the tension of me thinking that I'm bigger than or more important than I am. God gives me hope. And it also gives me hope that we have this amazing tool that's around us all day, and it's called the cell phone,
1: right,
0: or it's your iPad or your computer. And the consumption of this digital product is about one third of your life. So from your teens to the day you die, you're going to be spending a lot of time consuming stuff on the phone.
1: Right, right.
0: I think that's a great opportunity. What gives me hope is that technology is going to get quicker. There's going to be more opportunities. Then as a Christian, then how can we look at strategy or look at abilities to take this beautiful story of Jesus and the most magnificent truths in the Bible and use these canvases to paint beautiful pictures in unique ways? So I have hope that God is doing the work, and I have hope that there's more people that are out there wanting to join these hard tasks.
1: Mm-hmm.
0: I have hope that tomorrow is a day that God gives us. I have hope that I get up. I have hope and faith and assurance that our Savior and God's word is going to be fulfilled.
1: Amen, amen.
0: And so I know that sounds like really deep theology, but
1: the hope in that is
0: where we need to be simply leaning into.
1: Right, and that is so important, because, you know, this generation may spend a lot of time, you know, looking at screens, but behind every screen still a real person, you know, searching for identity, searching for meaning, for belonging and hope. And that's why what you're doing today is very, very important, and what you're doing really, really matters. So I hope we have more time, Ricky. So, but I have one final question for you. You know, imagine Jesus walks into this room, you know, and then he hands you this microphone and says, Ricky, you have 1 minute to speak to every young person in Asia. You know, well, no pressure, okay? Only Jesus, one microphone, and millions of people listening to you. What would you want to say to them?
0: Well, first off, that's a hard question. And a simple answer is, if Jesus handed me the mic, I would give it back to him. But I would say, you're not alone. You were created by an amazing creator who loves you. And he's pointing everything in your life to Jesus. So follow him and surrender, and your life will change. And then I would say, Jesus, why did you make me speak? And I give the microphone right back to Jesus.
1: Amen, amen. Well, Ricky, thank you so much. Thank you for sharing not just your story, but God's faithfulness throughout your journey. And as I listened to you today, one truth kept coming back to mind. God wastes nothing.
0: Amen.
1: He uses everything that we've done. He uses every training that we've gone through. And, you know, sometimes we look back at our lives and wonder, Lord, what are you doing? What are you doing? We see closed doors, unexpected detours, disappointments, you know, but everything falls within what God wants us to do. So thank you, Ricky, for joining us today. It was a great opportunity for us to hear your story, your journey, and just how God uses you in His kingdom. So thank you so much.
0: Thank you very much.
1: Yeah. So mga kapatid, ngayon pong pagkakataong ito, nais nating ipaalala sa ating lahat na, you know, minsan ang Panginoon, tinatanong natin, Lord, anong gusto mong pagawa sa akin? 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In Romans chapter 8, verse 28, he reminds us that God works all things together for the good of those who love Him and are called according to His purpose. 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Lord, we thank you for this opportunity that you've given us. 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
2: 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We'll also have our devotion by the sea, wherein we will look at the lessons in unwinding by the beach. 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So just enjoy our time together this beautiful Sunday morning, and hi to Kuya Tony Despa, and of course Ate B and Kuya Dan, of course Mamita Dulce Bahado, and to all our lolos and lolas who are just enjoying their Sunday morning here at FEBC Bicol Care 104.3 The Way FM. We are the station that cares. So just sit back and relax, friend. Here's our first salvo of our lineup this morning here at Music and Memories, wherein we brought back memories through the music that we play with your friend, Mel.

For today's song analysis, we will be featuring Perry Como's 1973 recording entitled "And I Love You So, And I Love You So." This is written by Don McLean, is a masterclass in quiet, unhurried romantic sincerity that became a defining late career hit for the legendary crooner. For the background and chart success, the song "And I Love You So" was written by folk singer Don McLean, and the song originally appeared on his 1970 debut album Tapestry. Perry Como recorded the track in Nashville in January 1973 with producer Chet Atkins. As a single, Como's version reached number 29 on the Billboard Hot 100 and hit number 1 on the Easy Listening Adult Contemporary chart. Here's the lyrical themes and meaning of the song. First, it's about overcoming loneliness. The opening verses contrast past isolation with the sudden light of a new relationship. Sabi doon, how I'd live till now, I tell them I don't know. Second one is the transience of life. The part of the song in verse 4 introduces a poignant meditation on mortality. Sabi po doon, the book of life is brief, and once the page is read, all but love is dead. Arguing that love is the only permanent legacy we leave behind. Of course, there's also the element of calm devotion. Unlike dramatic pop ballads, Como delivers the lyrics with a comforting, spoken word warmth that treats the words as a sacred, gentle confession rather than a theatrical performance. For the musical style and arrangement, we can see the vocal delivery of Como. He uses his signature smooth, relaxed

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And this is your friend Mel.

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1: For our Devotion by the Sea, it's about unwinding by the beach. True rest at the beach involves not just pausing our physical routines, but anchoring our souls in the presence of the Creator who commands the waves. From Matthew 11:28-29, it says, "Come to me, all you who are weary and burdened, and I will give you rest. Take my yoke upon you and learn from me, for I am gentle and humble in heart, and you will find rest for your souls." When we sit by the beach or by the ocean, the rhythmic crashing of the waves acts as a natural reset for our frayed nerves. Di po ba? Nakaka-relax talaga. Yet, a temporary change of scenery only goes so far if our minds are still racing with checklists and anxieties. The shoreline is a living illustration of God's boundary-setting power. Di ba po? Hindi lumalagpas ang waves sa tabing dagat. Meron lang siyang boundary. In Job 26:12 and Jeremiah 5:22, Scriptures reminds us that God gave the vast, roaring sea a boundary of sand that it cannot cross. The one who holds the chaotic waters in the palm of his hand also holds your chaotic busy life. Unwinding isn't merely a passive vacation. It is an active surrender. When you feel the cool tide wash over your feet or the warm breeze on your face, let it prompt a quiet prayer. Lord, quiet the squall in my spirit the way you quieted the sea. What you can do now, friend, if you have an opportunity to go by the beach, be still. Spend at least 10 minutes today, or maybe some time that you have the luxury of going to the beach. Start staring at the horizon without checking your phone, letting the vastness of the ocean mirror the boundless depths of God's thoughts for you. Release the burden. Visualize every stressor as a stone that you are leaving behind in the dry sand, choosing instead to step into His grace. Let's pray. Father, we thank you for this oasis of creation. As the waves wash over the shore, wash over my mind and spirit, teach me how to truly be still, release my heavy to-do lists, receive the deep soul rest only you provide. Amen.

Well, friend, I have to say bye-bye for now. Thank you so much for joining me today for another edition of Music and Memories only here at FEBC Bicol, Care 104.3 The Way FM. And I will be seeing you again on Sunday only here at Music and Memories. This has been your friend, and we would like to say thank you to sa ating po mga technical people na nagbigay sa atin ng help para ma-produce po at magkaroon tayo ng ganitong programa. Well, we have more programs for you until 7 in the evening, so please stay tuned. Bye, and have a blessed Sunday morning and a whole day of today. God bless you.

0: Are you still reveling in your Christian salvation? Or like too many believers, have you become calloused to the revelation of God? Sometimes overexposure to religious activity can dull our senses and steal our joy. Well, today on Insight for Living, Chuck Swindoll invites us to examine our passion for God and to discover the path that leads to spiritual vitality. Looking to break unhealthy patterns? Let's pick up the study right where we finished last weekend. We're in 1 Corinthians chapter 10. Chuck titled his message, Strengthening Your Grip on Godliness.
1: Unless God intervenes and catches a life on the way down so that that life applies self-control to get back on target, we simply, in this oversaturated context, begin to replace life with words and God talk. And before we know it, we can discuss theology in the day and live like the devil at night. Look at verse 6. These things happened as examples for us. Now, I'm seeing what's going to follow as concentric circles. Think of it like that, okay? Look at me for a second. Think of a target. Verse 6 is that little bullseye. And the verse 7 goes further. The next verse goes further and then further until we have five sections in this target, okay? Just think of it like that. And these are concentric circles of peril that cause us to keep from taking God seriously. And the further out we get in these circles of peril, the thicker becomes the internal skin. The thicker becomes our insensitivity to God. And the more we're able to crank it out like we're pulling off a memorized assignment. And the colder the heart gets before God. Verse 6, they happened as examples that we should not crave evil things as they craved. That's where it starts. In the middle of the wilderness, they began to sense that they must trust God, and they, in trusting God, listen now, they had, in trusting God, they had to have hearts and attitudes that were such as to be sensitive to God. But there is the curiosity in the heart of man or woman, and there is that sense of, I would like to know what really happens out there in the world system. I wonder if there's something to it. I know I'm not experiencing it in this lifestyle. And the curiosity grows. And little things are planted, like little seeds that begin to sprout. And these people, you begin to crave that which is evil. It comes in little things, a little series on television, a lingering at a newsstand, a conversation that prompts this sort of breakdown in attitude. And you, at first, you're a bit shocked, and then you find yourself stimulated by it. And the stimulation grows to an increased measure of curiosity. And it's a whole world that you're not into because you're into the God world. I don't know how else to put it. Your world is now the Christian world, and you can't tolerate that kind of thing overtly, and so you tolerate it mentally. It's little, it's subtle, it's so subliminal, nobody even knows you're thinking it. It's just yours. It's your toy. And the craving starts. And before long, there becomes an idolatry. Verse 7, do not be idolaters, as some of them were. Oh, you don't have idols on the shelves of your home? No. It's a mental substitute for the place God once occupied. It's now a preoccupation with the little thing that began just as a little attitude. Just a little tolerance and a little stimulation that grew and a little more stimulation. And your flesh said to you that won't take too much for it to become more of a satisfaction and a preoccupation. So it turns there. Hear me well. I don't tell you what I want to tell you. I tell you what God wants you to hear. Some of you are at the attitudinal stage. Some of you have moved to the stage where it's now a preoccupation. No one knows it yet. It's still that private idol. It's that substitute. It's dethroning him and enthroning whatever. It's there. And it has now become your quiet, secret world because you can't let that out. You're in the God world. And your friends are in the God world. And you have a reputation and image to keep up. At each level of the concentric circles, you become increasingly less in touch with intimate friends who ask hard questions. Because the hard questions have evil answers, if you're honest. The idolatry turns next, you got it, to immorality, verse 8. Webster says, immorality is anything inconsistent with purity. It's little, it happens so slowly. I think of erosion. When I was a little boy, my parents and I and my family would go to a little bay in South Texas. And it was a bay that opened up into the Matagorda area and then on out into the Gulf of Mexico. Matagorda Bay and then this little Karankaway, a little Indian named bay that was a muddy bay that became the place of such childhood delights in my life. And I remember as a little boy putting a stake down by the shore. It had a large bank that came up, and then the area where the cabin was many, many yards away from this shoreline. And the shoreline was continually being eaten away by the waves that would come and bite into the sand of the bank. And then a section of the sand would just kind of cave in. And when I was there for the 2 weeks, I never saw any change in the stake that I would put deeply in the ground. I put a little flag on it so I'd see it next year. And I'd go back to it as soon as we would unpack, and I'd be free to run and have a great time down by that bay. I'd run to that stake, and I would have measured, and I noticed that it's now was once 5 feet, and now it's 2 feet. But I haven't been there for a year. Sometime it was only a foot away from the stake. Erosion is like that. It bites into it. Never big, never enormous. No one suddenly becomes base. It happens so slowly in the mind, in the quiet hours, in the secret chambers of the heart, in the little things you read and look at, stuff you play with in your mind. You don't talk about it because you're in the God world. You're under the cloud. You've walked through the sea. You've got spiritual food and water, and you have your Moses out there. It isn't appropriate, but suddenly you begin to act immorally and you get away with it. You don't get caught. And not only has the craving that was a thought at first, just a stimulating thing that fed the curiosity, not only is it now attitudinal, not only has it grown to a preoccupation, now it is an activity and it is incredibly stimulating. And you get away with it. And you can still do your God talk while you're getting away with it. And before you know it, talk about erosion. Verse 9, you begin to try the Lord. Next section of the circle. Now there's presumption. Now you can pull off those Bible studies without a lot of work. After all, you've got to take care of this other area that is such a remarkably satisfying thing to the flesh. Now your energy is turned to cover up, and before you know it, you have substituted in a rather remarkable way the ministry part of your life with just the leftovers, and the rest is getting a lot more attention. Until finally presumption leads, verse 10, to a grumbling, a cynicism toward that box you were once in, that straitjacket, that tight world of biblical, square living. Got it? You see, somewhere between the craving and the cynicism, there has developed a new vocabulary. You know how to say it differently because you have help from the philosophy and the psychology and the theology of our day that often, not all, but often dumps out all you need to give you the language you need, not to call it stuff that the Bible calls it, but to call it stuff that's now in. It's respected. And it's remarkable what that does to that once warm, simple, devotional, fundamental mentality that brought you into the family of God. Wait a minute, what are we talking about? Are we talking about a group of unsaved reprobates? No. These are people that were all under those things, all identified with Moses, all. These are inside folks. These are folks that have that image. These are not a body of godless unbelievers. These are oversaturated, overexposed, spiritually prosperous men and women. And if you get at it early enough, teenagers, you can actually handle the God talk and crank out a carnal lifestyle that'll cause your own mother to blush if she knew the truth. But you learn how to pull it off, see? You learn how to put it together in such a way that it's all in your head, okay, and here, unknown, because they would never understand anyway. It occurred to me when I was thinking through this early this morning that film that is overexposed gets black. Towels that are oversaturated with water get sour. And a clay pot that sits only in the sun gets hard and brittle, rather useless. No more mysteries. I'm going to talk straight. For many, the Christian life has become a dull, predictable routine, increasingly more cynical way to live. And to handle that, you grumble about this square lifestyle and you rationalize around your own lifestyle as you live a lie and continue to crank out all this Bible stuff. It's a business as usual mentality. Let me tell you where it occurs. It occurs in the Christian home. It occurs at grace around the table when, we better pray. You eat without guilt if you pray. So you pray. It means nothing. Just pray. Pray so the food doesn't get cold. Pray because we've always prayed. Pray. Nobody cares, knows. Nobody even takes the time to think through what that means, especially you, because you've got this circle going with the squares over here. Christian home where there's God talk all the time. You've got to say things God's way, the Bible way. So you learn how to do that. Or the Christian school. You visit a Christian school campus and you will meet up with some of the most cynical of Christians. Sour, grumbling, carnal, immoral on the face of planet Earth. But it's not known because you learn how to pull it off. You can even be a faculty member and pull it off. You can be in the administration and pull it off. It can happen, yeah, in the Christian church that is regularly taught the meat of the scriptures. And I'll tell you, it can happen in the Christian ministry. I saw phases of it way back in 1959 at Dallas Seminary when I was in there as a frightened theologue trying to just learn how to stay afloat. I witnessed it happen in the passing of years where men became adept in the Greek text, the Hebrew text, the Aramaic. They were able to pull all of that off, but underneath the surface, there was this cold formalism, this increased interest in other things, whatever it was. And this Bible stuff, well, I could do that on the side. One man writes like this. Familiarity may breed contempt even at the very altar of God. How frightful a thing it is for the preacher when he becomes accustomed to his work, when his sense of wonder departs, when he gets used to the unusual, when he loses his solemn fear in the presence of the High and Holy One, when, to put it bluntly, he gets a little bored with God and heavenly things. If anyone should doubt that this can happen, let him read the Old Testament and see how the priests of Jehovah sometimes lost their sense of divine mystery and became profane even as they performed their holy duties. Secular priests and pastors who keep the doors of God's house are for bread are still among us. Satan will see to it that they are, for they do the cause of God more injury than a whole army of atheists would do. Two familiar reactions that I heard recently, and I'll hear again. Verse 12, that will never happen to me. Chuck, you're describing something that is so foreign. The Living Bible said, oh, I would never behave like that. You are dangerously close. We do well to live our lives before God in fear. Where is the fear in the Church of Jesus Christ? Where is this sensitive devotion to God that still, almost like a child, exults and giggles in his presence? We're too sophisticated for that. We have a theology that we can handle in any crowd, but we'll leave the warmth to those new Christians. Let him who thinks he stands never say, I'd never behave like that. But the other response is in verse 13. I am into this syndrome. I am too far gone. The edge is dull. I have become cold, listless, bored, cynical, critical, and I can't get out of it. Verse 13. No temptation has overtaken you, but such as is common to man. God is faithful, who will not allow you to be tempted beyond what you are able. Here's where the self-control comes in. The temptation comes, and it comes in a thought. And the self-control says, no way. Get out of my life. The self-control comes to my rescue and says, I see the erosion that will cause. I give it up. In the power of the Holy Spirit, I give you my life, God. I give it afresh and anew. I'm not talking about coming to church more. I'm not even talking necessarily about reading the Bible more, though that will not hurt most of us. I'm talking about calling on God at the moment we are tempted to realign our lives with an alien cause or redefine sin into terms that are in nowadays. Or look the other way when we know a confrontation is in order. Are confessing openly our wrong to our mate or our family or our friend and digging out the pus and getting rid of the sore so we're back on target. It's no reason to grind an axe for another half an hour. I ask you four questions. Just listen. One, you begun to lose the delight of the Lord in your life? Kind of becoming old hat? Just a Bible-carrying, God-talking believer that, oh yeah, I'm a Christian. Losing the delight? Becoming perfunctory to you? You're on your way. Second, if you're not taking God seriously as you once did, can you detect areas of erosion that are occurring? I speak to mates of people in ministry too. I speak to you who are husbands or wives. If you're not taking God seriously anymore, can you detect areas of erosion that are beginning to come to the surface? Tolerating things you once despised and harboring a little secret world that once would have embarrassed you. Number three, do you realize the extreme danger, the peril that you have caught yourself in? You realize the future, if nothing changes, maybe you didn't see it in the passage. These were killed. These were destroyed. These were strewn across the wilderness. God stepped in. Realize the damage to the church of Jesus Christ? Finally, are you willing to openly confess the deadness of your spirituality to those who closely touch your life? Do whatever it means to bring it back to life. You're willing to confess openly the deadness and do whatever's necessary to bring it back to life? Your Heavenly Father waits for you to come back home. He waits to cleanse, to forgive, but He also expects full repentance. And where those areas of your life have cut cross grain with another life and that life has been defrauded, that needs to be built back. I say finally to you who are known as Christians, where you are, minister, people at work, neighborhood, you are God's model. Your fall is a scandal. Whether it ever makes the press or not, it is a scandal and it hurts those of us surrounding you today. It's true. Most sin is an absolutely selfish act. I plead with you to think about someone other than yourself. Because we are the ones that have to pick up the pieces. And at times, I get tired of it. Get your act together or get out. And don't align yourself with the family. Do whatever can be done to clean it up. I say that as your brother, as your friend. Let's bow together. If I felt that standing up in front of people that don't even know you would help relieve your guilt, I would ask you to do that. I frankly do not think that changes anyone. At times, it tends to scandalize a congregation to see the volume of people who would be on their feet. But I say before God that we are responsible, having heard what we have heard, to go right back to those cravings, those areas that have begun to eat away and erode in our lives and clean them up so that God again is God. Some have a rather extensive assignment, and I challenge you to deal with it. Before we leave quietly today, may we pray. Our God, I thank you for giving me such unrest in my soul and for bringing to the surface that which you wanted to have declared. And I thank you for those today who have heard and will indeed begin the process of repentance and change confession. I plead with you, Father, to leave no one alone. Increase the misery of life until there is cleansing and change. And may your church be purged, be purified. In the name of the spotless Lamb, pray. Amen.
0: A deeply convicting topic today as we do some heavy introspection. As Christians, we're called to a life of holiness. 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It's called Finding God When the World's on Fire. Here's the major theme of Chuck's book. Most of us carry a fear we don't talk about. The fear that the worst might actually happen. The fear that God is distant in the very moments we need Him most. Those fears are sometimes fueled by the tyrannical news cycle that's in the headlines every day. If you want to be prepared, if you want to resist the temptation to succumb to fear, Chuck's book, Finding God When the World's on Fire, was written for you. Chuck draws on the deep wells of Scripture to remind us that God's Word does not waver, not in tragedy, not in uncertainty, not ever. Did you know that Chuck Swindoll recently sat down with his friend Pastor Greg Laurie for an unfiltered conversation about their lives and ministry? 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

Good day, everybody. This is your Living Word TV, and I'm Joseph Villamil. We're grateful to be back to share original songs and biblical messages from Pastor Mel Caparros. We desire to bless you and encourage you to live the life God has given you in all its fullness. Let's start off today's episode with a song called Forever and Ever by Marie Caparros, arranged by Giovanni Albasa, interpreted by Oji Ingrasha.

height, the length, the width, the depth of the love that God has for us. After all, my dear friends, as we very well know, the Lord Jesus Christ did not die for friends, but rather He died for us who happen to be sinners, those who were enemies of God, those who were rebellious, those who did not care about Him at all, those who live very selfish lives that are simply looking at what would personally satisfy us. We were never thinking about God. And yet the grace of God is such that He died for us. He did not die for personal glory, but He died for the sake of man's redemption. And you and I know

absolute redemption. Now, this does not mean a sinless existence on our part. You and I know that we do still sin against the Lord. But one thing we know, the convicting power of the Holy Spirit is such that He will bring us to genuine repentance. In Jude 24, it states, "Now to Him who is able to keep you from stumbling and to make you stand in the presence of His glory, blameless with great joy. To the only God, our Savior, through Jesus Christ, our Lord, be glory, majesty, dominion, and authority before all time, now and forever. Amen." So our faith is such that we believe and have the confidence that He will keep us from stumbling. And therefore, once genuinely saved, always saved. Now, I'd like us to note that great is the love of God. And how was this demonstrated once again, as the Bible says, by giving His only begotten Son of God. In other words, the Lord gave His all to us. It was not like He was withdrawing certain things from us, but rather He gave Himself to us, His only begotten Son. Verse 16 reads, "God is love, and the one who abides in love abides in God, and God abides in him." Now, the phrase "God is love," we have to understand that the word "love" is a focus emphasis in Greek. It somehow highlights the fact that by the Father sending Christ with what Christ has done at the cross, we come to the conclusion that God is the embodiment of perfect love. How else can we think otherwise? I mean, such sacrificial love, such unconditional love, such immeasurable love, you cannot question. And therefore, you can only make the conclusion that this God that you and I serve is a God of love. Now, the one who continues in this love relationship with the Lord, assuming that we have already received Christ, proves beyond doubt the genuineness of His salvation. And therefore, we are told that those who persevere all the way to the end, they are the ones who are genuinely saved. And so, my dear friends, this is what we know. We will never drift away from the Lord. We may sin, but we will always come back on the table to repent of our sins and to seek His grace in our lives. Now we move on to verse 17, and let's talk about the fulfillment of God's love and our confidence. In verse 17, it says, "By this, love is perfected with us, so that we may have confidence in the day of judgment. Because as He is, so also are we in this world." Now, the trend of thought comes from the last phrase of verse 16, which says, "And God abides in Him." This is when the love of God is perfected with us. So when the Bible says "by this," it refers once again to the preceding phrase, which refers to salvation, of course. Therefore, in salvation, the love of God has been perfected or has found fulfillment. Perfected is in the Greek perfect and means to say that the love of God, whose goal is to redeem man, has been fully accomplished in us and assures us that we cannot lose it. Salvation, after all, is God's desired will. In 1 Timothy chapter 2, verse 3 and 4, it says, "This is good and acceptable in the sight of God, our Savior, who desires all men to be saved and to come to the knowledge of the truth." Now, we are not in any way teaching about universal salvation, but rather what we see here is God's desired will. However, you and I know that there is God's decreed will. For lack of time, I may not be able to explain that to you. But here's the heart of God. The heart of God wants to save all men. But sadly, men will continually reject God. So in the goodness of God, He provides an extra layer of His grace by choosing us, electing us
predestining us. Now, if redemption has been accomplished in us, we have confidence, therefore, in the day of judgment, because we are saved already, past tense.

we're not being saved. It is not like we may be saved. We are already saved. The word have, by the way, is in the present tense and carries the idea of continually having this confidence. And therefore, if we understand our scriptures, if we have truly embraced the gospel, if we are truly genuinely born of God, then my dear friends, we will continually have this confidence that if and when we die, we will go to heaven, not because of who we are and not because of the good works that we perform. You and I know that we are not saved by good works because with what God requires, perfect obedience, but what we could not do, our Savior did, walking in full perfect obedience while he was here on earth and then making that one perfect sacrifice so that his righteousness might be imputed on us. And so the righteousness that you and I have is not our own. It belongs to the Lord. Now, only a genuine Christian has perfect confidence when the day of accounting takes place before God. There is no fear, only perfect rest. And this is what the verses we are studying is teaching us. In verse 17, it says, "Because as he is, so also are we in this world." When the Bible says, "as he is, so also are we," means that as the Lord is righteous, so are we. Because it has been imputed on us by virtue of Jesus dying on the cross. I recall what David S. Dockery states. He said, "The imputation of righteousness lies at the heart of the biblical doctrine of salvation. This righteousness is seen in Christ, who purchased redemption. God grants righteousness to those who have faith in Christ. This righteousness imputed or reckoned to believers is, strictly speaking, an alien righteousness. It is not that believers own the righteousness, but it is God's own righteousness imputed to the believer." So as Luther said, believers are simultaneously righteous and sinful. We are righteous because of what Christ has done, but of course, possessionally, we are still sinning. And yet, when the Father looks at us, what he sees is the righteousness of Christ. And this is the reason why justification means declared righteous. We have been declared righteous, once again, not because of anything we have done, but because of what Christ has done. When we look at our account before the Lord, we're not simply zero balance. We are actually negative balance. There is nothing that you and I can do to be able to pay the debt that we owe the Lord. So what does God do? Well, being not only zero balance and negative balance, the Lord imputes, he brings to our account his own righteousness. And therefore, we are spiritually rich, saved, redeemedly, absolutely. Why? Again, not because of us, but because of what Christ has done. This imputation has already taken place, as stated in the phrase, "in this world." In other words, we can already be sure of salvation while we are still here on earth, while we are still alive. And that is why if someone asks me, "Are you saved?" my answer is yes. And people might see that as plain arrogance, but no, my dear friends, I'm saying I'm saved, not because of who I am, not because of what I've done, but because of what my Savior has done. He saved me, and therefore, I know where I am going. He is my Savior through and through. Now, we go to the final part of this sermon, verse 18 and 19. And it speaks about the boldness and the source of love. It goes, "There is no fear in love, but perfect love casts out fear." Because fear involves punishment, and the one who fears is not perfected in love. When the Bible says there is no fear in love, what it means is that love in this context is the love of God that accomplished salvation for us. So once a person is saved, he's no longer afraid because he knows all of his sins are covered, past, present, future, not only covered, but completely cleansed, washed away.
And therefore, salvation drives out all fear. Now, the word fear comes from the Greek word phobia, from phobos, to frighten. And passively, it means to be alarmed or be sore afraid, fear exceedingly. And this is no longer true in our case. We have been cleansed from all guilt. Once again, not because of our doing,

0: And notice also that it says that this is freely bestowed on us. So there's absolutely nothing that we have done. It's all Him. Romans 8:38 says, "For I am convinced that neither death nor life, nor angels, nor principalities, nor things present, nor things to come, nor powers, nor height, nor depth, nor any other created thing will be able to separate us from the love of God, which is in Christ Jesus our Lord." And so, my dear friends, yes, there is nothing that will be able to separate us from the love of God. Once love is there, it is there forever.
1: Thank you, Pastor Mel, for this encouraging message. Today, we're reminded that when we truly understand God's love and what Christ has accomplished on the cross, we can have confidence, not because of who we are, but because of who Christ is. As we reflect on this truth, let us ask ourselves, am I resting on Christ's finished work, or am I still relying on my own efforts to find assurance? May it be that we rest in Jesus because His perfect love casts out fear and gives us the assurance of our salvation. Let's close in prayer. Lord, thank you for your perfect love that drives out fear. Please help us to rest confidently in what Christ has accomplished for us to live each day in the assurance of your grace. May our lives reflect the love He first showed us. In your mighty name we pray. Amen. 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

You heard the Allegro con moto movement of Juan Crisóstomo de Arriaga's Symphony in D minor, presented by the Scottish Chamber Orchestra under Charles Mackerras. Next, the 10th movement of Couperin's L'Apothéose de Lully, followed by the vivace movement of Kalevoda's Concertino Opus 110.

Oboist Burkhard Glessner performed with the Berlin Symphony under Klaus-Peter Flohr in the Vivace movement of Kalevoda's Concertino Opus 110. Before that, we heard the 10th movement of Couperin's L'Apothéose de Lully, rendered by Hesperian 20 under Jordi Savall. Our final piece is Hummel's Sonata in C for piano with mandolin accompaniment.

0: Frederick Fennell led the London Pops Orchestra in Northwards from Eric Code's Four-Way Suite. Before that, we heard Dvorak's Slavonic Dance in E Minor, Opus 72, No. 2, presented by the Philharmonia Orchestra under Charles Mackeras.
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That was the Grave from Ludovico Giustini's Sonata to in C Minor, brought to us by Andrea Cohen on the pianoforte. Next, the Feast of the Clock and Waltz of the Hours from Leo Delibes' Coppelia.

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Good afternoon. I am Pastor Ron Bishop, and I've come to you today to talk to you about the life of David and the day that he received his first anointing. He was anointed three times, and this is the first time, and it's a prophetic anointing. And that's what you would call this, a prophetic anointing, because it would be yet a few more years before he would become the king. He is only about, approximately 17 years of age at this time. And we know that he could even have been just a year or so younger. And he will come to the place to where he will kill Goliath and all kinds of things take place in his life. But for today, I want us to look at this and notice how that Jesse has presented in the 16th chapter of 1 Samuel. He has presented his seven sons to Samuel. And as he has presented them, Samuel was blunt with Jesse. And he said, God hasn't chosen any of these. Are there no more sons? And so as he did this, Samuel was standing there, and he was talking to Jesse, and he said, well, there is one. He was the youngest, but he is out tending the sheep. And so they did not call him because there had not been enough time. Actually, Samuel had arrived, and he had not come with any warning at all. He didn't have the ability to send a text message, give him a call, do anything like this. He did not send a courier. He did not send someone to tell the village of Bethlehem that he was coming. But he came that he might sacrifice to the Lord. And, you know, it's to dwell on that for just a moment. I think it's very important to realize that there has to be times when you have no agenda but to offer your praise and worship to the Lord, because he has done so many things for us. I think that a lot of times we do not thank him frequently enough. We do not take time to honor the Lord in a special way. And in this case, Samuel, who is the last of Israel's judges, has a practice of traveling throughout the land of Israel, and he will go into a village, and he's done this several times. Bethlehem is not the first time that he's gone into a village to give honor to the Lord, to make time to glorify the Lord and to bring the people together.

that they might praise God. And not to go to Jerusalem, because Jerusalem at that point is still not a place that it was later and is today. But this was the time when Samuel went to the city of Bethlehem, as and there he offered praise to God. He went for the express purpose of sacrificing to the Lord and to anoint Saul's replacement. He had questioned the Lord at first as to how he can do this discreetly and not make it a public thing to where Saul would find out about it, and Saul would be quite capable of even coming and executing Samuel. But he didn't have to do that. And so what happens now is he has come to the village. He has called for the sons of Jesse, and they have all come. And one by one, without David being there, because he was with the sheep, he was on an errand doing that and had would be out all day long. And so now, as he was there, while he called for the sons of Jesse, because God wanted to anoint them. He wanted to give special favor to one of them. He did not say he is anointing him as king, but he was talking about how God's hand would be for furthermore on the hand of the one whom he chooses to honor and to anoint. And so as he calls for the sons of Jesse, they all line up before him from the oldest to the youngest. And as he goes down through there, the Lord, one by one, the Lord said, this is not the one. This is not the one. This is not the one. Until finally he came to the very last one of the seven, and he had to say to Jesse, he said, have you no more sons? And Jesse said to him, well, there is the youngest, but he's out tending the sheep. Samuel ordered Jesse, go get him. We're not moving from this spot until he is here. And so Jesse sent for him. He was brought in, the very picture of health. He was bright-eyed. He was a good-looking young man. He was healthy. He was strong. Handsome is another way of saying that. God said, up on your feet, anoint him. This is the one. And so Samuel took his flask of oil and anointed him with his brothers standing, the brothers of David standing around watching. The Spirit of God entered David like a rush of wind, God vitally empowering him for the rest of his life. There was something that there would be the anointing of the Lord that would accompany David wherever he went, whatever day it would be. He would be have the presence of the Lord with him. And so as the Spirit of God came upon him, Samuel went and he left and he went home to Ramah. But David was there. Now, just about 20 kilometers away, that's maybe roughly 8 miles or something, he was in this in the city of Gibeah, while Saul is there. Remember, he is the king of Israel. He is Israel's first king. He had been anointed many years earlier by Samuel, this same prophet, and as he had been anointed by him, now we see that David has been anointed to replace Saul. Well, the time is not yet, and Israel is going to have to go through quite a few more battles before the day comes when David is set in as king, and a lot of story develops in that period of time, and we'll be covering that over the next times, but as we go along. But right now, I want you to notice that the Spirit of the Lord in 20 kilometers away on the life and psyche of Saul, he's standing there, and all at once the Spirit of the Lord left him. And as it left him, it came 20 kilometers away and dwelt on the head of David. And so this is a very important thing. You know, I don't know who you are who are listening here today. I don't know what God has done in your life.
I don't know what God is saying to you. I don't know your level of personal relationship with the Lord God. I don't know what Jesus means to you. I would hope that to everyone who is listening, that you have committed your life to the Lord Jesus Christ, that you have repented of your sins, and that you are on your way to heaven by having made a choice to allow Him to give you a new birth, that you might be born again. It doesn't matter if you're Catholic or Protestant. To me what your commitment is or your understanding or your grasp of the Lord is, except to say this: you need to have Jesus in your heart, which is to say you need the Holy Spirit in your life, in your mind, in your existence. You need to know who Jesus is. You need to know what He did for you, how He died for your sins, and how He wants to live in your life again. He wants to occupy your heart so that whenever you need strength or you need wisdom, you can call upon the Lord and He will be there for you. There is a mood that when that spirit was taken away from Saul, because as long as the anointing of the Lord was upon him, it wasn't a matter of he was the man who walked for the Lord. He wasn't a man who committed himself to the Lord and who followed the Lord with all of the dictates of his heart, but he was a man who was pretty well a carnal man. He did not know the Lord as David knew the Lord. He had never committed himself to worshiping the Lord in a public or an open way. No one could ever say, I saw Saul when I went in, that he was down on his knees. He was trusting the Lord. He was talking to the Lord. No one could ever say that about Saul, because he was not a man who had given himself to a personal relationship with the Lord. But David, on the other hand, was such a man. And so here, David had been the worshiper and God was always with him, but he did not have the anointing setting on his life. It's like the anointing is in the form of, let's say for simplicity's sake, let's say that there is like a light over the head of David, to where are over the head of Saul, because he is the king. The anointing has been there. Samuel had anointed him, just like he's just now anointed David. Samuel had anointed Saul. But now God is removing that halo, or whatever you would want to say. He's removed that anointing from his head, and he has transferred it through the air and into the life of a young man in Bethlehem whose name is David. And so as it came upon David, and Samuel had taken his flask of oil and anointed him, and his brothers standing around, and Jesse, and watching all of this happening, Samuel, we see that very moment the Spirit of God left Saul, and in its place a black mood sent by God settled on him. He immediately became terrified because he could sense that. You know, my wife and I were just having lunch, and we were talking about the presence of the Lord and how wonderful the presence of the Lord is. And we put on our computer, we put on the music of Robin Mark from Ireland, and he was singing about the presence of the Lord. And as he was singing about this, why, it just permeated the room. And I sat there and I began to cry. I felt the presence of God so strongly. Just about 20 minutes ago, I felt the presence of the Lord so strongly. And I want to say that there is a black mood that came upon Saul, but upon David, there came to be something that made his worship that he had so many times in the past now multiply, to where
David is able to just freely worship the Lord. He felt, and he could play his harp. And as he played his harp, why, you see it very much like this picture on the book that I wrote about the mentor king. And David was playing his harp. And as he played that harp, he could worship the Lord. He could speak to God about personal situations, about challenges. And as he did so, I think how just sitting in there, I began to feel such a presence of the Lord. I hope and I trust that you will seek to have such an experience yourself. Because if you're driving down the road and no one is with you and you're by yourself, why don't you take a few moments and talk to the Lord God. Let him know how you feel. Let him know of the hunger in your heart and how you don't want to just be walking along and going through life on your carnal journey, but you want to allow him to do special things in your life. You want him to move into your life and give you such an experience that you would never, your life would never, ever be the same. In the case of Saul, the Spirit of God was gone from him, and the Spirit of the Lord came to David in the form of a promotion. And as it, at that moment, the Spirit of God left Saul, and in his place, this black mood sent by God settled on him. He was terrified. Saul's advisors said to him, the servants in the house, those who were around him, his mentor, and they said to him, this awful, tormenting depression from God, because they saw everything is coming from God, even the depression that came upon Saul. And it's a sad day in the life of Saul and his family when Saul experienced this, because you see, he had just been demoted and he was going to not be able to feel or sense the favor of God in his life. But David would feel promoted, but he didn't know about David at that point. And so they said to him, this awful tormenting depression from God is making your life miserable. Oh, Master, let us help. Let us look for someone who can play the harp. When the black mood from God moves in, he'll play his harp and you'll feel better. Saul told his servants, go ahead, find me someone who can play well and bring him to me. One of the young men spoke up. And he said, I know someone. I've seen him myself, the son of Jesse of Bethlehem, just 20 kilometers away. He's an excellent musician. He also is courageous, has a lot of courage of age. He is well-spoken. He is good-looking. God is with him. He's a handsome young man. You would enjoy just talking with him, just allowing him to play this this harp before you. So Saul sent messengers to Jesse. It's amazing. It must have been something for Saul to realize in the same week that where David was anointed, that the king would call for him by name. And so that's amazing when God causes the people who need your services to call on you, and they come looking for you, and you didn't know they even realized you existed in the world. But this young man, who was only about 17, he comes to the house of Saul. And so Jesse sent a donkey, loaded it with a couple of loaves of bread, a flask of wine, because

for him. And so David was the spokesman for Saul in a sense. And so he immediately he elevated David. Saul sent word back to Jesse, "Thank you. David will stay here. He's just the one I'm looking for. I'm very

We assume that when they're gone, then they never see anything again back on this earth. But you never know. I've read stories for one of them that talks about this lady who died, Rebecca Springer, and she died just about 150 years ago. Or she actually did not die. She had gone into a coma, and she had this reoccurring, ongoing dream. It was an interesting thing, but it talked about how that people in heaven would go on assignments. And I know that sometimes people see angels and things like that. Well, that's not a ghost. That's angels that come or people like that. I don't want to get onto that or string that out very far, but I do want to say that I believe God is well aware of what's happening in this earth. And I believe that sometimes there's intercession going on for us. And whenever we seek the Lord, I believe God can be with us and He can help us. And so anyway, something had aroused in the heaven, and earth could not resist what God had in mind. It was clear to all believers that the whole creation is on tiptoe to see the wonderful sight of the sons of God coming into their own. And David was coming into his own. God began to affirm His favor over the life of David, giving him a promotion in areas such as destiny, open doors, and opportunities. It must, however, be understood that this favor began by David's heart of hearts being turned toward God in the first place. God responded to David's faith. His response to David was even bigger than David's response to God. I want to say that my life has been very strongly committed to seeking the Lord and hearing the voice of the Lord. I'm no different than you are, except for this. And I don't know your relationship with God, but God has done such great and wonderful things in my life that I will never be the same. As I get to be much older in my years, I am aware of the fact that God is with me and God's presence stands with me. And there is an anointing that dwells in my heart. And that anointing is so powerful, and that anointing is so strong that whenever I have a problem, that's God's problem. I give it over to Him. Whenever I have a need, I ask the Lord to meet me in my time of need. And God has always been faithful. And so, as we look at this, the Spirit of the Lord has been there for me, and the Spirit of the Lord had been there for Saul, even though he had not always been responsive to the way God wanted him to work or even obedient to what God had commanded him. But we do know that the Spirit of the Lord was with David, and David came now, and he is serving under Saul. And it's amazing how God had just anointed him using Samuel, anointed him to be king, and yet Saul did not recognize the presence of the Lord in David's life. He recognized that there was something different about this young man, but he did not know what to do with it. And so as we continue on and we see what God is doing, we see that the light is removed, and then darkness prevails, and darkness is a debilitating existence. The presence of God brings an alignment of hope and peace, as well as an influence of wisdom and direction. Without these elements in the life of a leader or an individual, then there is too much frustration and floundering, not to mention the fact that there is no light at the end of the tunnel. If you do not have the presence of the Lord with you, the Holy Spirit, we call that the Holy Spirit. If the Holy Spirit dwells in your heart, then there will be answers when there are so many questions. And when you have so many questions and you have no answers, it is a struggle to know what to do next. But when you have those answers, when the Lord is with you, and when God is strong in your life, then it will make all the

difference in the world. And so there came upon Saul a void which was filled with the lack of light, therefore darkness, or if you will, an evil spirit. Some of Saul's servants said to him, "A tormenting spirit from God is troubling you. Let us find this good musician." And so David became that musician. And so David was courageous, he was well-spoken, and he was a good man. And God would use him all through his life. David was not perfect. There were times that he failed in some ways, but God was with him all the way. And so David and Saul did not talk much. Saul did not absorb much of David's story or his history. The king was not warm in his nature, not to be mentioned the barriers of age and lack of spiritual presence in his life. Some would say that Saul was not easily approachable, had serious issues, was often distracted, and did not have a pleasing personality. And so he was kind of gruff at many times. And he had a great son. His name was Jonathan. And David and Jonathan became fast friends. And they were often seen together because they had so much in common. They were not far from the same ages and everything. But Saul was not such a man. He did not have a relationship with God that would cause him to be able to feel strength. I'm so glad that the Lord moved in the life of David. David, I felt so strongly as I was studying the life of David that I felt I should write a book, and that's when I wrote this book, The Mentor King, and it's on Amazon. As I looked at the life of David, I have found myself wanting to emulate his thoughts and his heart so many times. Well, as we look at this, I think today has been a very good day. I have enjoyed sharing with you about stories that build faith. I wanted to tell you that Jesus Christ is real and the Holy Spirit is real. And whatever church you go to, if it's a church that acknowledges Jesus Christ as Lord, then you need

of these characters it is, but to recognize the good that God did in their life and see if God would perhaps emulate some of those instinctive thoughts in your heart, and it will make a big difference in your life. And so I'd like to pray with you today as we leave, and until next time we will come back together with you, and I will continue talking about the life of David. But I want to go, the next time I will probably go right on into the life of David when he slew the giant, the Philistine giant that was determined he would defeat all of Israel. And so as David was this way, I want you to realize you can be this way. You can trust the Lord. You can give your life to Jesus Christ and allow him to do great things in your life. Father, I pray for my friends there, even though I may not know them. I pray, dear God, that the course of this broadcast, you will help me to be able to make enough of a deposit in each one of them so that they begin to recognize you are their friend as well. In Jesus' name, I pray that you will do a work in all of our lives today. And on this Sunday afternoon, that your spirit will be strong and we will do our best to make an impact on the world around us. In Jesus' name, amen. God bless you. Again, this is Pastor Ron Bishop, and I'm coming to you telling stories that build faith. And today, our story has been about the day David was anointed for the first time, and I pray that you'll experience such a thing in your life. God bless you. Until next time.

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We hope you've found the inspiration in the story you heard today. For your comments and suggestions, you may contact us at 0998-843-0573. 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

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Your daily ride to unwind and refuel after a long day. Kaya tara, makisakay na!

understanding will be enlightened, that you may know what is the exceeding greatness of his power to usward who believe. And according to the working of his mighty power, which he wrought in

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He's far above all principality and power and might and dominion and every name that

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Electronics and Communications Engineer Joaquin Aliga Jr., ECE number 001-1597. 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

Magandang umaga po sa ating lahat and welcome sa Mabungang Panalangin. Ako po ang inyong host for today. It is another Monday, Pastor Gord Del Pilar. 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Ano, sa Facebook, FEBC Bicol, Care 104.3, The Way FM. 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Ayan, alam ko pong ready na naman tayo sa bagong umaga, bagong linggong ito sa pag-aaral ng salita ng Diyos. Ang passage po natin sa umagang ito ay from Psalm chapter 71 verses 17 to 18. Sabi po dito, "Since my youth, God, you have taught me, and to this day I declare your marvelous deeds. Even when I am old and gray, do not forsake me, my God, till I declare your power to the next generation, your mighty acts to all who are to come." Ito pong Psalm 71 ay isang prayer na isang tao na he has walked with God for many years. Matagal na. Na-experience na ang Diyos ng matagal. Pero naka-experience siya ng hardships, naka-experience siya ng opposition sa kanyang buhay, at naka-experience din siya ng uncertainty sa buhay niya. 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Now, as he looks back on his life and looks ahead to his later years, ang kanyang desire is not simply to enjoy blessings of God for himself. Hindi na lang, para sa akin lang itong mga blessing ng Diyos. 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He wants to make sure that what he has learned about God is passed on to those who come after him. Para sa next generation naman. Malaman din nila, may experiences nila. Ito pong pinasa natin passage sa umagang ito. May dalawang importanteng lesson about life that has experienced God's faithfulness. Tingnan po natin uli at pag-aralan natin ang passage natin. From Psalm 71 verse 17, sabi dito, "Since my youth, God, you have taught me, and to this day I declare your marvelous deeds." Sabi ng psalmist, may nagsulat nito, he begins by looking back sa kanyang kabataan. "Since my youth," sabi niya. At nung time pa ng aking kabataan, "you have taught me." Sabi, meron siyang relationship with God and it was not something that began recently. Matagal nang meron siyang relationship with God. From his earliest years, he had been learning from God and experiencing yung guidance ng Diyos. Sabi niya pa dito, ang Diyos ang nagturo sa akin, sabi niya, "he taught me." Reminds us that yung relationship with God is not simply about receiving blessings. No. Hindi lamang ang i-equate natin sa relationship with God, hindi lang blessings. God uses the experiences sa buhay to teach us who He is sa buhay natin. He teaches us how to trust Him and He teaches us how to live faithfully. At sabi pa ng psalmist, to this day, no, merong sense ng continuity dito. Hindi lamang nung kabataan niya, pero hanggang ngayon, sabi ng psalmist. The God who taught him when he was young is still the God that is teaching him, and yun din ang Diyos na pinagkakatiwalaan niya. At sabi niya pa dito, I declare your marvelous deeds. Itong psalmist na ito, he does not keep God's faithfulness o yung mga kagalingan, kagandahan, kapangyarihan ng Diyos para lang sa kanyang sarili. No, he speaks about it. He talks about it. Yung memories niya about God, lalo-lalo na yung work ng Diyos sa kanyang buhay, it becomes a testimony. Now, this is important because sometimes, ang nare-remember lang natin yung difficulties sa ating buhay na pinagdaanan. It is more easily, yun yung mas naaalala natin. We more easily remember those things than we remember yung faithfulness ng Diyos through those difficulties. Yung psalmist po dito, he reminds us to look back
not merely to remember what we went through, but to remember what God did while we were going through it. Kung titingnan po natin itong verse na ito, we can summarize it by this phrase. A faithful life is not simply a life that has experienced God. It is a life that remembers the works of God and declares it to others. Ang buhay daw na faithful ay naaalala yung gawa ng Diyos sa buhay niya. 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Yung psalmist dito, he could look back over his life and say, God has been teaching me and God has been faithful to me. So let us take time to remember what God has done in our lives. Think about the prayers na nasagot na ng Diyos. The difficulties na pinagdaanan natin pero nalagpasan natin. The doors, yung mga pintuan na binuksan ng Diyos para sa atin. Yung mga oras na nag-provide ang Diyos para sa atin. And even the times na He seemed silent, but the truth is He was still working. Then, anong gagawin natin doon sa mga bagay na yun? Let us share those stories. Your testimony may be exactly what someone needs to hear kung sila naman ay nagkakaroon ng struggles right now. O kaya kailangan nila ng encouragement to trust God. Pwedeng maisip mo na yung mga stories ng buhay mo, yung past mo is so ordinary, but God can use it to remind someone that He is still faithful. So don't just remember yung faithfulness ng Diyos. Declare it. Sabi naman sa verse 18, Even when I am old and gray, do not forsake me, my God, till I declare your power to the next generation, your mighty acts to all who are to come. Itong verse 18, it brings us into the future. Yung psalmist dito, he recognized that he is getting older. He says, Even when I am old and gray. Sino nakaka-relate dyan? Relate na yata ako. Gray na yung mga buhok ko eh. But what is interesting here is what he asked God for. Hindi niya hiningi ng pagtanda niya, hindi niya hiningi yung comfort, yung wealth, yung success o mapadali yung buhay. Ang prayer niya is, Do not forsake me, Lord, till I declare your power to the next generation. Meron pa siyang purpose. Even in old age, nakikita niya na that God can continue to use his life. And what does he want to do? He wants to declare yung power ng Diyos to the next generation. Gusto niya na malaman ng next generation about sa mighty acts, mighty deeds ng Diyos. His life is no longer only about what God has done for him. Ang concern niya daw dito is that what others need to know about Christ, about God. Ito yung meron siyang puso of spiritual legacy. We are not simply called to experience yung faithfulness ng Diyos para lang sa ating sarili, pero tinatawag tayo na ipass natin yan sa iba. Yung parents siguro sa inyo, sa atin, we have the opportunity na turuan natin yung ating mga anak. Yung mga grandparents sa kanilang mga grandchildren about sa faithfulness ng Diyos, ipaalam nila. Siguro yung mga nakakatandang believers, they can encourage yung mga younger believers. Yung ating mga pastors, yung leaders, they can always disciple those who will eventually take their place. Meron kada generation na responsibility to tell about God sa next generation. This is what God has done. This is who God is. This is why you can trust Him. Yun ang mga bagay na dapat malaman ng ating next generation. Kung makikita po natin sa verse na ito, yung faithfulness ng Diyos is not meant to end with us. We are blessed with a testimony so that we can become a blessing to the next generation. Yung psalmist po dito, yung nagsulat, ang desire niya was not simply to grow old knowing God. He wanted to grow old making God known. Di lang malaman niya all about God, but he wants other people to know more about God.
So tanungin natin ang ating mga sarili sa umagang ito. What am I passing on to the next generation? Are we passing on our faith in God? So, mag-take time tayo to intentionally invest in someone younger than us. Turuan natin sila ng about sa scripture, about God, about Jesus. Turuan natin sila mag-pray. Let us pray with them. Tell them what God has done in our lives. Share not only yung victories ng ating buhay, but also the times when God has sustained us sa napakamahirap, sa napakahirap ng mga sitwasyon sa buhay. And most importantly, let them see a life that demonstrates that God is worth trusting. Ito po yung challenge sa atin sa umagang ito. This day, this week, maghanap tayo ng isang tao from the next generation and share with them one thing that God has done in our lives. Pwedeng yung anak mo yan, o pwedeng a younger person in church, pwedeng a new believer, o pwedeng isang estudyante or someone you are mentoring. Tell them, let me tell you something God has taught me. Ano ba yung mga tinuro sa iyo ng Diyos? Ituro mo rin sa kanila. Don't underestimate the power of your testimony. When God has taught you through years of walking with Him, it may become the very lesson that someone else needs sa kanilang journey sa buhay. Let us pray. Heavenly Father, maraming salamat po sa iyong faithfulness throughout every season of our lives. Maraming salamat, Panginoon, for the things you have taught us, the ways na sinustain mo kami, Panginoon, and the marvelous things that you have done. Tulungan niyo kami, Panginoon, na not to keep these things to ourselves. Bigyan niyo kami, Panginoon, ng courage to share yung aming testimony, yung aming wisdom to invest in the next generation. Nawa, Panginoon, ang aming mga buhay ay maging makapunto o maging pointer patungo, Panginoon, sa iyo. And may the faith that you have built sa aming mga buhay become a faith that we can pass on. Maraming salamat, Ama. Ito'y aming dalangin sa pangalan ni Jesus.

0: Kung nais mong ikay ipanalangin, maaaring i-text ang iyong kahilingan sa 0998-843-0573 o maaari ring mag-message o i-post sa aming Facebook page ang iyong prayer request, Care 104.3 DWAY FM, o mag-email sa info@dway.febc.ph.
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